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2: You know, I was thinking of Phil Driscoll when we were... How many of you, everybody who's been on the praise team has heard this CD that from Phil Driscoll when he was at the camp meeting in Fairmont many years ago now. I mean, we had our last camp meeting in 2005, and I'm not sure. Dr. John, I think he came in 2003. It's been a long time ago now. But he says, you can tell who's winning by the sound they make. Amen. And you know how you heard a football team, you could tell who's winning by who's doing the cheering, right? Amen. I hope you're cheering this morning. I always say the same things and sometime in a different way. I believe that you can always win, and I think you just got to understand where you're at. You know, if you were in Africa, which we were just in Africa, or you were in India, winning for you may be your little e-commerce thing you do where you go down on the corner somewhere and you make enough money to feed your family and the environment's so bad, but you're still winning. Do you understand? That's why you can't go by what things look like. Amen. Because everybody's in a different place. That guy in India, if he's making enough money selling his widgets and picking up trash or whatever he's got to do to pay his bills and eat and his kids eat, that man's winning. You understand? He's winning. And I'm not trying to bring it down to a low standard. I'm telling you, you got to assess where you're at. We live in the greatest country there's ever been. Amen. We live where there's you could furnish your house with the trash over there at the university in the spring when the kids go away. You could furnish your whole house if you didn't have any money. So there's so much abundance that you literally could furnish your house from garbage. And it would probably be respectable if you cleaned it up. Isn't that amazing? There's so much abundance that you take your clothes to Goodwill, which is a really good idea, but look how full the place is. Look how full all those places are. That's how much you've had. That's how much you've had. I know I'm going to go back really long. Don't make fun of me. How many of you got patches on your jeans when you was a kid? That's good. I don't know by myself. All right. Didn't think a thing about it, did you? That's what they did back then. It was normal. It was just normal. You know, that's what you did. But you had jeans. Mama took care of you. Daddy took care of you. The abundance, I always say this, you know, in our house growing up, we had one car, one TV, one lamp, or two lamps, a couch and a chair, and a bookcase with books in it, World Book Encyclopedias. And a phone sat on top of them, and we had curtains and a coffee table. And to be honest with you, that was it in the living room. I can name it all. And all that was fine. You realize that was all okay, right? It was fine. You had what you needed. It was good. We played outside. We didn't sit in front of a screen all day. We were active. We ate a lot. We run a lot. We had normal lives. I do not remember everybody being on drugs for their head. They were occupied with their minds and their heads were good. A lot of times when you can wear yourself out, you have a mental peace. How many of you get tired? You go to bed. That's called mental peace. You wear yourself out. You're tired. You're done. You just go to sleep. You're not tormented. You're too tired to be tormented. Amen. You think, man, I got to get me some rest. That's all normal life. And yet we sit like this and then we sleep and have anxiety at night and peck and wonder what's the matter with us. I think we need some responsibility. How do you like that? Not busy work. Don't you run busy work in with responsibility. Responsibility has weight and a purpose and a cause. It gets something done that really matters, even for the temporal or eternity. Amen. I didn't plan this one. We have released all of our responsibilities And I'm not telling you to go back to farming, but everybody grows our food but us. I was trying to buy fish the other day, and I was telling Pastor Rena, can I not? Did the Americans forget how to fish? It says Chile. It says China. It says India. And I think to myself, does anybody in this country fish? I don't want to eat it. I want to go fishing now, not because I got time. I just don't want to eat all that food anymore. I want to eat something we have here. That sounds crazy, but it's really not. Did you know that during the Depression, almost 90% of the people were farmers, and now 90% of the people don't grow anything? Yeah. That ought to rattle your cage, you know, if something ever goes haywire. You realize how many of you would have to plow up your yard? It'd take you a whole year. You might run out of food in a year. I'm not trying to be weird. I'm just being real this morning. You realize how off guard you could get caught by the way we do things, and our entire dependency is on somebody else. I urge you to consider doing that or learning about it or getting ready. Because remember, I said a storm's coming. I'm not negative because, see, I'm not afraid. When you're afraid, you get negative. I'm not afraid. My heart's fixed, safely trusting in God. Psalm 112 says, I'm not moved by evil tidings. I'm not the slightest bit worried about the evil tidings. But I do care about you, and I care about the nation, and I care about the church, and I care about the things God cares about. And so I want to have the resources and be able to function in any situation. Hallelujah. So I'll get some amens out of that. Amen. Well, turn to the book of Daniel. We're going to look at Daniel chapter 1 and 2 today. You know how it is. I love stories about people. The Bible's full of stories about people. I learn a lot by watching a life. I don't know how you learn, but I learn by watching a life. And I learn what to do and what not to do. Now, you can tell me things, but when I see them function, I see the result. That's when I really get it. Father, thank you that these words are going to help edify, strengthen, and make strong believers. That we're not just going to beat the air like Paul said. We're going to actually connect with the Holy Spirit this morning. And that we will be a people that know what time it is, not just because we say it, because we know it down in our belly, the hour in which we're living. And Father, we give you praise. I'm going to throw a prayer in for the nation. I got to do it because I feel like all kinds of decisions are being made right now that we don't know about. Father, I thank you that you go after every decision concerning this nation. Do not let things go the other way, God. Not because we can demand it of you, but because we acknowledge we are wrong and you are right, and we repent of the sins of abortion, adultery, fornication, robbing, stealing, in the name of Jesus. We acknowledge that the sins are the sum of the sins of our nation. And we ask you, God, to help us and be merciful and provide for your people. In Jesus' name, amen. Amen. Well, in Daniel chapter 1, we see that the disobedient Israel goes into captivity, okay? It's hard to swallow because I was telling Pastor Rena, I said, if you talk about the Bible, it's hate speech because everybody wants to do what they want to do. And now if you tell the truth, you're hated. And Paul even said in Corinthians, he says, you're going to hate me because you're going to dislike me now because I tell you the truth. So we have live in an environment now where the truth makes people uncomfortable. We'd rather live in Hollywood and watch shows that nobody ever get. I always say this, in Rambo, you know, he never gets shot. But he sprays bullets everywhere, but he's somehow bulletproof without any clothes but a shirt, no shirt on, and he never gets shot. And see, I don't know that world. I've never seen it. I don't believe it exists. You have to create it in Hollywood. You have to create all the things that we see in Hollywood because they're not real. And see, we're coming to the place, and I believe this with my whole heart, that you should prepare for real now so you're not taken off guard and overcome when reality manifests, because it will manifest. In the end, the truth always comes out. God is light, and in him there is no darkness, nor variables, nor shadow of turning. God has no shadows. There's no shadows in heaven. It's absolutely lit by him. Amen. The truth is the light. When light comes, it drives out darkness. Amen. Thank God. See, I got to use my spiritual compass or I'll lose my way. And you don't want me to lose my way because I'm supposed to be helping and leading, right? I'm the last person in the world you ever want to lose. We should pray for those in authority over you that you may lead a quiet and peaceable life. That means the government, your pastors, and anybody that's in authority anywhere that concerns you. Amen. You don't want a preacher out on a squirrely limb. He has to be well grounded. Because people tie their life. We don't follow, tell you what to do, but you and I both know you tie yourself off to the words. At least I did. The words matter. Jesus said, my words, they are spirit in their life. So words really carry a lot of weight. So Nebuchadnezzar, because of this Israel's disobedience, God allows him to invade Israel. He takes the golden stuff out of the temple. The church got robbed by Nebuchadnezzar. All the wealth in the church had, he got it. And then he took the choice young men that were highly skilled, intelligent, good-looking, without blemish kids. And he took them into captivity and called them his own. Isn't that interesting? He went after royalty. Handsome people who could learn. I'll say one thing about Nebuchadnezzar. He was smart. He educated them. He sent them to school. He took the people that can learn and he educated them. Even the heathen knows you got to teach yourself, right? So among those was Belshazzar, which was Daniel, Shadrach, which is Hananiah, Meshach, and Azra, I guess that's how you say it, which his name was Abednego. He gives them new names. Now, the king fed them with his food and wine from his table. He fed those people, those young men, the same food that he ate. He thought he was blessing them because he was giving them to him, his mind, he was giving them the best that he had. Daniel, who he chose in his heart, not to defile himself with the meat and food and the drink of the king. Okay? Now, I believe this with my heart because I understand how faith works. Daniel made a commitment in his heart that he was not going to do it. Okay? But Daniel had a quality to me that is excellent. Very good, high quality thinker. Because he made a commitment in his heart, did not give him the attitude that, bless God, I'm not going to do it. You can kill me. Instead, he entreated the man over him. One thing you got to learn how to do is talk, especially in the days to come. I believe your conversations, how you articulate things, really means a lot. You can make people mad. You can make people glad. You can hurt people. You can be robbed, all because you can't communicate with what you know. Okay? So we'll look at verse 9. Oh, let's just look at 8. But Daniel purposed in his heart, there it is, that he would not defile himself with a portion of the king's meat, nor the wine which he drank. Therefore he requested of the prince of the eunuchs that he might not defile himself. Now God had brought Daniel into favor and tender love with the prince of the eunuchs. And the prince of the eunuchs said unto Daniel, I fear my lord the king, who has appointed you meat and your drink, for why should he see your faces worse like than the children which are of your sort? Then shall you be in danger, the head of the king. Now see how humble Daniel's in captivity. He makes a firm commitment in his heart that he's going to do what's right. But he still didn't do it obnoxiously. He still created a favorable situation. God gave him favor, and he asked for permission not to eat of the king's table. Now, you might think, why is that so important? I will tell you there have been more missed opportunities because of arrogance than probably anything in the whole world where people thought too much of themselves and thought they had something coming, where if they would have humbled themselves and went under the radar, they would have gotten the promise from God. God resists the proud. He gives grace to the humble. In Daniel's captivity, he still humbles himself and asks. And you can see it said God gave the man love, tender kindness toward him. The guy was willing to take a risk for Daniel. That tells you how much favor matters. See, to survive some situations, all you need is God's favor. But how can he give it to you when you have an entitlement head? He can't get it to you because entitlement blocks his blessing. Whereas humility attracts it like a magnet. Money comes your way, jobs come your way, food comes your way, friends come your way because you go down. All the blessing is down here. How can it be up here when it's coming from up here? You got to be under to get it. So his faith and humility, a rare find, created favor for him. So the guy approves it for 10 days, okay? So in 10 days, Daniel and his friends look great. Just to testify to that, I do believe that if all you ate was vegetables, you'd look great and feel good too. I'm not kidding you. Nobody wants to do it, but it works. It works very, very well. Amen. I think if you have a clear mind, a better body, cleaner blood, better intestines, everything works better. It's just something you might consider. If you want to, you know, this Daniel thing we did, I'm personally going to work it probably till December 31st. I'm probably going to eat for the holidays, but more than likely, I'm going to eat vegetables the rest of the year because I feel like we need it. I feel like the nation is in big trouble. I don't know if you do. I do down here. I'm very concerned about all the decisions being made and all the things I feel in the spirit. I feel like we are becoming very vulnerable, and our arrogance has blinded us to think it's not couldn't happen to us, and I think that's a big mistake. It's a bad mistake when you think you're too big. There's nobody that big. Nobody. I don't know anybody that big. Anyway, faith doesn't ask what if, it accepts what faith brings it. You know, I think sometimes our perception of faith is always deliverance. Yet when I read Hebrews, many people died because they had faith. So I believe faith will bring you deliverance, but I think sometimes your faith will take you to another place, to where you're persecuted. So because they made their commitment, I think it created favor, because I think I'm going to try to put it plain. I have never made a commitment to God that it didn't open some doors. Every time I said, if I die doing it, I'm going to die doing it, but I'm not switching sides, all of a sudden, an opening came. It was the commitment that created the opening. The Bible says that a double-minded man receives nothing from God. If you want something from God, you have to pick a side. That's where we're at in the nation. Nobody picking a side. We're all trying to make everybody happy. There is no such thing. Forget about the persecution. By principle, it doesn't work. I always say it, try your marriage. One day you're married, next day you chase a woman. See how that works. Doesn't work. You know, half commitments make things crazy and disorderly. Order comes by the pledge to the truth. So, their obedience to God created an opening. And listen to what God gave them. This is so cool. Verse 17. As for these four children, God gave them knowledge and skill and learning and wisdom. And Daniel had understanding in all visions and dreams. God blessed them for their commitment. Isn't it funny? He takes you right up to the place where you gotta have a big challenge before you get your blessing. See, we're trying to live comfortable and go into our blessing with comfort and ease, and I don't see it anywhere. It seems risky. So God gives them all those things. Amen. How many of you would like those things on your life? Just a few of you. I'm in. I'm in. I'll raise my hand. I'll take the risk. I don't like it sometimes any more than you do, but I'll take the risk. Now, what was all that about? Why did God do that? He needed somebody inside where Nebuchadnezzar had his dream so he could have a man who could interpret his dream. See, all that thought stuff you went through, you thought you were just going through something. God was trying to get you in a position for an appointed time. See, you're not just, if you get in your way and you're missing your opportunity, you don't always get your way, because if you got your way, Jesus wouldn't have went to the cross. Peter would have talked him out of it. Paul wouldn't have went preaching. He'd have said, I won't go into captivity, and yet he was supposed to go to Jerusalem. You can go right through the scriptures where if everybody would have done what they wanted, they'd have missed what God had for them to do. So ready at the right time. Webster's has a word for that. It's called kairos. A time when conditions are right for the accomplishment of a crucial action, the opportunity, and decisive moment. It's a moment in time where things get done. And if you're not ready, you know what's so sad about missing a kairos moment? Please forgive me. You don't figure it out for like 15 years. You realize you stay thinking you're right the whole time and you miss your opportunity. And somewhere on your deathbed or laying around late in life, you think, my God, I never broke. I never changed. I didn't do what I was supposed to do. And here I am. I had these words from God. I was going to get to do something. And here I am going to die. And I'm not going to get to do them. And you'll remember. The Holy Ghost will help you remember when you didn't break and you were stubborn and you held out. And you will have missed your kairos moment where God wanted to insert you into his plan because he was looking for help. An opportunity. Daniel did not miss the opportunity. He was prepared. Why would you say he was prepared? He lived ready. He decided he was not going to defile himself every day. He didn't live sometime one way, sometime another. He had a firm commitment that he was going to obey God regardless. So he was ready. His commitment created the opportunity. Now, I'm going to share something with you. Just this is for you to think about. This is how I do things. I'm just explaining to you how I do things. I don't have any other examples except my own in this arena, so it is what it is. When I think I'm going to get to do something, I do all kinds of things that look like extra work to most people. Like, I'm so sure I don't want to miss the opportunity that I prepare everything around me in my person, in the spirit, and in the natural. I move things, get things. If I want a piece of furniture, I'll go move my house so there's a space for it, and even if I don't have it yet. I do everything I can do. Sometimes it looks ridiculous how much I will do to prepare for something that it's coming, I believe is coming to me. But you know what? I'm ready. I'm ready. That's a sign of faith and anticipation. See, if you're of the mindset that you're going to do enough to get by, you're going to miss it. I believe in over-preparation. You probably think that's crazy. I do not. I do not. I think over-preparation is necessary for success. It's quiet. He lived prepared. The Bible has many examples. Matthew 25. We'll look at Matthew 25. You all know it when you see it too. Now, it says here, then the kingdom of heaven be likened unto, in other words, hear this. If God says to you, this is how the kingdom works, then you should take really good heed of the parable he's about to speak. Because what he's telling you is, if you can understand this parable, you're going to understand how the kingdom works. And see, our hardest thing is, how do we get something out of the kingdom? We don't know how. Here he's telling us how. He says, this is how it works, guys. 10 virgins which took their lamps and went forth to meet the bridegroom. 5 of them were wise and 5 of them were foolish. They that were foolish took their lamps and took no oil with them. But the wise took oil in their vessels and their lamps. When the bridegroom tarried, they all slumbered and slept. And at midnight, there was a cry made. Behold, the bridegroom comes, go out to meet him. Then all those virgins arose and trimmed their lamps. And the foolish one said unto the wise, give me your oil, for our lamps are gone out. But the wise answered, saying, no, lest there not be enough for us and for you, but go you rather and to them that sell it and buy it for yourself. My God. And the bridegroom came, and they were ready. And what they were ready went with him and to the marriage, and the door was shut. Afterward, he also came to the other verge, saying, Lord, open not us. But he answered him, saying, verily, I say unto you, I know not. Watch, therefore, for you know not whether the day or hour when the Son of Man comes. Obviously, that's an end time illustration. But they did extra. The ones that got to go brought the extra. They didn't do just enough. They just enough wasn't enough. Just enough to get by is not an excellent spirit. That's why I wouldn't do a love this. When you go to work, you do extra. When you go clean your house, don't think I'm crazy. You clean it extra. You do everything. You take care of your health, you do extra. It's a way of thinking. It's a mindset that keeps you ready and prepared. There's a way to think that causes you to be ready. Because see, this lesson here is learned when you're not in control. Oh, if you're a control freak, you'll never learn it. You'll fit it in your head, in your box, and you'll think you're ready, and you will not be. Because you're not allowed to be in control of the return of Jesus Christ. You don't know when the bridegroom's coming. Daniel was a captive. He wasn't in control of anything, and he knew it. It's why he asked for favor humbly, because he wasn't in charge. You learn to trust when you're not in charge. If you got a trust issue, God's going to take you out of your position. So you have to listen and trust again to recalibrate you, because that's how that works. You can't learn trust when you're in charge. You can only learn it when you're not. That's why God don't have some of you in charge. Now, believe me, God's looking for help. His eyes go like this, looking for folk that he can use, because he said, pray that the Lord send laborers, for the harvest is great. Pray that somebody will come and help. God's looking for help, so there's not job openings. It's not because of job openings. There's lots of job openings in the kingdom. It's that the people got to come through the door, and that a good shepherd stands at the door. And when you go in by the shepherd. When you go out by the shepherd. There's a way to do it. So at midnight, they missed their opportunity. What I thought was really interesting, this is hard on you. If you don't understand, this is the part of God that nobody thinks about. Them girls said no. Now, do you realize they told somebody no who wasn't going to get in? Most of us are so dysfunctional, we won't get to go either. We'll give them what we got. Mess up our future. No's an answer. No's an answer. The Kairos moment was there. Nobody knew when the bridegroom was coming. It said he tarried. You don't know when your opportunity's coming. You can't get ready just enough because you don't know when that is. So how can you know you got enough? How can you know you're committed enough if you don't know when it's going to happen? It's not a moment that you get ready for. It's a lifestyle that qualifies you. It's how you live every day. Them girls lived that way before they got to go to that bride thing. It's a lifestyle. They said no. Uh-oh. There's a finality to your decision, which nobody in this world nowadays thinks there is one because we keep postponing them. There's a finality to your decision. The door was shut on them five other virgins. God closed the ark door himself in Noah's day. If you were in charge, you'd think you could time it. But if you're not in charge, you have to learn to live it. Please forgive me, don't throw your shoes, but some of you need a boss until you learn this lesson. Them bosses you hate, ask God why you got them. There might be something underneath the surface that God is trying to teach you about taking orders and conforming and fitting to what you're supposed to do. Now, we're going to touch that, too. I'm excited about touching that part. So he said, watch, therefore. Now, I'm just going to give you one more because I like driving the nail in real, real deep. Joseph was ready when they called him. Joseph was ready when his time came. What's funny, in the natural, he was dirty in the prison. They had to scrub him down and put some clothes on him before he could go before the king, but he was ready. See, don't worry about what you don't have. My God. Don't worry about all everything. It can't happen. I don't have it. Forget it. Are you ready inside? Is your ticker right? Are you lined up properly? Is your heart right with God that you just know you got it coming? Joseph was ready because, listen, he did not adapt to the culture on his inside. He knew he wasn't in charge, but he maintained his personal integrity. Romans 12:2 says, we'll go ahead and let you read it up there. The devil's a liar. Don't believe anything he says. Romans 12:2. Okay, here we go. See, you can be in the world, but it says, be not conformed to this world. That means don't accept same-sex marriage. I didn't say you're in charge whether they do it or not, but in your heart. Don't call good evil and evil good so you can get along. Don't say nothing but something, but don't do that. Don't start lying to yourself to fit. Be you transformed by the renewing of your mind that you may prove what is good and acceptable and perfect will of God. Now, can you live in a society? This is a big deal. See, it's your difference that's going to make you successful. The time you start to adapt, you're losing your opportunity. Because it's your difference that's going to be needed. If you're just like everybody else, no offense, you're common and you're not needed. You're just one of the sheep, one of the cattle. You're just one of the employees. If you can live quietly and wait for your opportunity for God to reveal something to that people, you don't get ready, you live ready. Joseph was highly favored like Daniel, but they still had trouble. See, we're looking for this favor where we don't have any enemies or anything. I don't know that place either. Where everybody likes you and it's, you know, you're wonderful, warm, fuzzy feeling. Everybody makes you feel good. There isn't that place. God inserts you in the midst of something, and then he allows a crisis so you could be the answer. We got to talk about that in a little bit, the attitude on that. Because see, we think we're going to come like a savior, and Daniel said, I don't know anything, but God in heaven does. See, you're not the answer. If you think you're the answer, you're going to be arrogant and they're not going to want to talk to you anyway. But if you know you're not the answer and God is, you're ready. You're just going to come in under and say, and they're going to give you a compliment and you're going to say, that's an inaccurate statement. That's not how this works. God is the one that's going to reveal your dream. It was his difference that made him a success. Obviously, you know you're an original. We all talk about that. With your own set of gifts that God gave you. Nothing would be worse if we were all the same. You know that. It'd be terrible. No one is like you. But here's a question for you. Can you honor another culture and not defile yourself? Can you go to work where everybody sleeps with everybody? Half the people do drugs, half the married people flirt, half the other ones lie. Some of them sell drugs, some of them do all, it doesn't matter what they do. Can you get in there and maintain your integrity and not become critical and have an arrogant attitude, but wait for the time that God is going to allow you to speak? Instead of going in there and say, they're all no good, I don't know why I got me a job there. God strategically placed you there so you could learn something and you could do something. Instead of complaining everybody's not right, make sure you're right. You'll be ready for your opportunity to change the atmosphere. Can God place you for a strategic time and not lose you in the wait? Can God put you in an environment like Nebuchadnezzar, who goes around killing people because they don't say the right thing, and he does what he wants, and you survive and not become part of it, but still maintain your integrity on the inside and smile and get favor, but not compromise who you are? That's strength. That's real strength. That's biblical strength. That's the kind that creates favor. That's why Daniel had favor and Joseph had favor, because they could both do that. If you're going to whine and complain and say everything's no good, you will not have favor. You'll have a job. A job's not enough for me. I got to have a purpose and a cause. I cannot settle for a job. Never could. Had to have a reason. You understand? It couldn't have been money. And I like to make money. That's not what I like to make money. I'm an entrepreneur. I'd like to start a business, make lots of money. I don't care how that sounds. It doesn't worry me. I like doing it. But that can't be the only thing. I have to have a reason to do it, or a cause. God puts you in a place for a purpose, and he's got to wait till you get groomed. And when you're groomed, the opportunity's right, and somebody will have a dream. Somebody will have a problem. That's what's tough about this. Oh, please hear me. This is only learned in what seems like captivity, where you're not in charge. That lesson is only learned where you're not in charge. Now you know something, don't you? Instead of trying to be in charge, you got to admit that you're not in charge in order to learn what you need to learn. If you fight it and you're always trying to fix it, you're not going to learn what you need to learn. And these are great men that weren't in charge. You think they were in charge eventually, buddy. Both of them, right up to the top of authority, second in command. Daniel survived a military coup, killed the king, and left Daniel there. I never heard of such a thing. They wipe out a whole leadership when they take over a country. Not Daniel. He survived a complete overthrow. and still kept his job. If God gives you the job, good luck him trying to move you out. The virgins, Daniel and Joseph, all had one thing in common. They were not in charge. They just had to be ready. They had to be ready. That's what they had. That's what made them successful. They were ready. They had to be ready. Oh, I'm excited. I'm ready. I want to be ready. I'm ready. I'm ready. I want to be ready. I want to be ready. So Daniel was in the right place at the right time. Nebuchadnezzar has a dream from God. Now this is how you'll know it's God. Since God gave him the dream, it has to take God to interpret it. None of them secular folk could, because it's hidden. God hides it so only his people can get it. Ah, I get so excited. I can't. Think about it. God hides it so the right... Your wealth is hidden so you can find it. Your promises are hidden so the devil can't get to them. So God camouflages them in a dream, in a vision, in a situation where you're only a Holy Ghost-filled, born-again believer could find it. My God, what a safekeeping. Few hand claps. Listen, you know how you stay in tune, right? You don't eat too much. You don't talk too much. You don't think you know too much. You pray. And you pray in the Spirit. If you're baptized in the Holy Ghost, that's one of your best things you can do. The Bible said, pray in the Spirit, build up yourself on your most holy faith. The Bible said in Acts 1, you know, be baptized in the Holy Ghost. I didn't write it. You got to read it. If it's not digestible, go back and read it again and tell me where God quit and decided being baptized in the Holy Ghost. He didn't want it no more. Because, see, I got to see it in writing. I got to see it in the Word. It has to say, I'm so thick or don't understand. I need to say, and this ended here. Because that's the way God talks to me, plain through the Word. If it doesn't say it, then it still sticks. You know, when you go for counseling, they always tell you, what's the last thing God said to you? And then they tell you, well, just do that till he says something else. You always do what God says the first time until he tells you to do something else. Amen. So Nebuchadnezzar has a dream and all the secular people can't solve it. Now listen, Daniel lived in the secular people just like Joseph did. This environment where everybody thinks that, you know, all the Christians are there and we're all living in a monastery and stuff, that one don't exist either. Your gift is going to be mixed in with other crazy demonic gifts. But yours has to stand out when the time comes. None of those astrologers could solve the problem because God hid it from them by giving Nebuchadnezzar a dream that only the man of God could interpret. That's why the Bible says your gift will make room for you. Daniel gets wind that he's going to die. Isn't that interesting? You'd think following God, that wouldn't happen to him. But Nebuchadnezzar's so tough, he's just going to kill them all. Kill them all. That was Nebuchadnezzar's motto. Just kill them all. He's always wanting to kill somebody. He's going to kill Daniel and the others. Daniel gets wind of it, and he asks for favor. He says, wait a minute. Let me give me some time. Because, see, he didn't know about it. And Daniel had a way with words. In the NIV, listen to the NIV in Daniel 12:14 says that he spoke with wisdom and tact. He spoke to the commander. See, I'm really big on words and communication. I think we nix our future all the time because we learn how to cook, we learn how to fix things, but it's like we take talking for granted because we can move our mouth. And I think communication is a learned skill and articulation is a skill, and you should give just as much time to learning to talk to people as you do anything else in this world. Because without it, you will not get things done. And this was a crucial situation. And Daniel knew how to talk to people in leadership. Even when he was captive, he could be himself and be honoring. You know, I was thinking this week that there is no relationship between being a victim and using your faith. You can't be a victim and have faith. They don't mix. Because when you got faith, you're not a victim. You get out. If you see through the eyes of a victim, your words will be different than somebody who sees possibility. Daniel, here he is. He's taken captive. He obeys God. The nation's bad. The king's bad. He goes into captivity. They take him away from his country. They make him do things, and he's still not a victim. Hallelujah. What a great guy. He's still not a victim. He just got pulled out of everything he ever had, but he's not a victim yet. Bless God. He's not a

get some mercy, man, because we're in trouble. And God gives him the wisdom. It's wonderful. God gives him the wisdom. And when Nebuchadnezzar says, can you do this? He says, no. Can you interpret a dream? No. He made a line of demarcation between him and God and wanted Nebuchadnezzar to see it. My God, what a great picture of God. In other words, I don't know. I don't know, but he does. And that's who we're going to, that's where I got this from him. I don't take no credit. I don't think I know anything. I'm not smarter than any astrologer you got. But there's a God in heaven that reveals. That's when you're getting there. Jesus said, I only do what the Father tells me to do. When you can defer the credit and actually mean it and not pretend to be humble. Oh my. There's such power in real transfer of the credit. It's a great life. You're free to be yourself, by the way. You're not acting. You can be who you are and enjoy it. Because you know God is the one that's going to do it. And God's the one going to help you. And you can be yourself. Instead of be religious and pious and look good. But there's a God in heaven, and he reveals what's so cool. We'll just read it. If you could pull up Daniel 2, probably verse 40 or 45, somewhere in there, because I want to touch a few things. The point was, he revealed to me, this is Daniel's attitude. Daniel tells Nebuchadnezzar, he says, God wants to tell you something, Nebuchadnezzar. It's not about me. Yes. It's not about me. It's about you. God wants to tell you, Nebuchadnezzar, what he's going to do in the future. See, if you're trying to get credit, you'll come in with the wrong attitude. But he was serving Nebuchadnezzar. God was still using protocol. He was serving Nebuchadnezzar, even though he was a tyrant half the time. And he gets a man of God to come in with humility and define to Nebuchadnezzar what's going to happen. Can God use you like that? Verse 45. Hold on. We'll start with 43. I'm sorry, guys. And whereas thou sawest iron mixed with clay. This is an end time. This is about the empires. We're not teaching eschatology, or we would touch that, but we're not. I'm not that good at it anyway. You probably ought to listen to somebody who studies it. Besides, them eschatology preachers change as they go sometimes, so I'm not sure anybody's got it exactly down. Okay? The iron mixed with clay, they shall mingle themselves with the seed of men, but they shall not cleave one to another as iron not mixed with clay. And the days of these kings shall the God of heaven set up a kingdom, which shall never be destroyed. In other words, God's going to come and establish his kingdom here someday. I'm looking forward to it, to be honest with you. God's the best leader I know. That sounds so corny to say that, but he's so squared away and so fair and just. All the stuff that you don't like will be fixed that isn't right. Now, he'll step on our toes because he's going to run his kingdom. He rules it with a rod of iron. Oh, my. See, Revelation says when he comes, he came like a lamb. When he comes back, he's coming with order and authority and power. It's going to be good, but I hope you can fit in there. Amen. He should be left to the people, but it shall break to pieces and consume all these kingdoms, and it shall stand forever. For as much as thou sawest the stone, which is cut out of the mountain, without hands, and broke to pieces the iron, the brass, the clay, the silver, and the gold. The great God has made known to thee, king, to the king, what shall come to pass hereafter, and the dream is certain, and the interpretation is sure. God gave Daniel the interpretation so the king would understand that he was the only one that ever in existence that had absolute power. There has never been any kingdom since like Nebuchadnezzar, who totally dominated as dictator. There's been little dictators, but Nebuchadnezzar had complete dominion. He was the head of gold, and God was creating a picture of what was going to come after him, and he needed Daniel to do that. Now, this is how high the stakes are around Nebuchadnezzar. His astrologer said,
Tell me the dream and I'll tell you the interpretation.

interpretation. He says, no, you tell me what I dreamed, and then you give me the interpretation, or I'll kill you. Could you imagine what he was really like? Tell me my dream, and then if you don't do that, I'll kill you. High stakes. But that's how God hid it for Daniel to interpret. See, it's all right to come up against what looks impossible. When God wants to give you an opportunity, it always looks impossible. And if we shrink back from impossibility, we shrink back from our opportunities. I'm not telling you run around and do everything that's impossible, but make sure you're ready for the one thing. Make sure you're ready for the one thing, your opportunity. Your opportunity for business, your opportunity to do something for God, your opportunity to find a right mate, your opportunity to find the right something. Make sure you live ready. Clean up yourself if you're looking for somebody. Give them something to want. Clean your car if you want a new one. Does this make sense? Prepare like you're going to go get a job. I always revert back to the car business. Here we go. You greeted everybody like they was going to buy something. If you went out there with that defeatist attitude, you'd sell about 3.5 cars a month on a good month if you're lucky, and you'd be fired in two months. You had to go out there and face all that rejection and smile, no matter how it looked, and say, hi, how are you? My name's Joe. What can I do for you? And it didn't matter how bad they treated you. It didn't matter if they opened up with all you car sales with fees, you probably can't do nothing for me. How much you want for that ozone bill? Because that's what they do. Sounds terrible. They used to talk, that's terrible, but that's what people do. Now, you got to be willing to think, I'm going to succeed anyhow. It doesn't really matter. Because you know what you're supposed to do. You're ready. You're always ready. Jesus said, watch, for you know not when he's coming. Be ready. Are you ready today? Are you ready for an opportunity to come your way? Are you ready for the return of Jesus? Are you ready for him to step you into your destiny because you have lived prepared for your golden opportunity to do something for God? Let's stand to our feet, please. Father, we are so grateful this morning. We are just grateful today that wherever you put us, even if we're training in Babylon, you're getting us ready for our opportunity. That just like Moses was sent to Egypt to be trained, and Joseph was in captivity to be trained, and Daniel was trained in captivity. Help us not mistake our prison as our purpose. Thank you that, like Esther, we were born for such a time as this, and that we don't miss our opportunity, that we seize the moment. Seize the moment. I'll be ready when my day comes. Oh, what if Jesus would have missed the cross? Where would we be today? If Mary would have missed her opportunity, but she said, be it unto me according to thy word.

0: But you have to go the right way and be ready. You cannot strive to obtain it. You just gotta be ready. When your time comes, I give him praise. We must live prepared, ready for the day of his return. Oh, Jesus, we look forward to your government. We look forward to your order, God. We look forward to you putting away evil forever. Thy kingdom come, thy will be done on earth, oh God, like it is in heaven. Father, I pray this morning over all of us that we will learn to walk in step with the Holy Ghost, that we will not in the natural think we know, we will obey God and be ready in the Spirit. We will not miss our opportunity, God. Thank you that you'll send us a Mordecai if you have to. You'll give us favor with the gatekeeper, the jail man, God, and he'll take care of us. If somebody is sent to execute us, you'll give us the right words, Lord, that'll save our life, because you will deliver us from all destruction. We give you praise and honor. We worship you this morning, unashamed of you, Jesus, unashamed of you today. Oh God, let us seize each moment. Let us know a Kairos moment, because we're ready, God, that we're looking for your return. Like Simeon, God, in the temple, he waited. He waited. He said, I'm not going to die till I see. Jacob said, I'm not leaving till you bless me. Even your faith can create a Kairos moment. Hallelujah. An encounter with God that'll change you. Father, I thank you this morning. There's grace to walk out of every foot stronghold, every place that we're stuck in our head. Let our mind be renewed to what's written in the Word. That we'll get out of every situation, Lord. By your grace. By your grace, God. By your grace this morning. There's such a presence to honor God here this morning. I don't know what you've got to do to honor God, but do something to honor him today. I honor you, God. I lift my hands. I lift my feet, God, if I could. I lift whatever it is, God, that I give it to you. I give it to you. I give it to you. That you can be in charge of my life, Lord. I release it to you. God, I thank you. Just like Daniel and Joseph and the virgins, when we're not in charge, we will trust. We will trust you even in adversity, God. What looks like captivity, oh, we will trust you, God. We will give you praise.
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Romans 6, I think it says that strength is for service and not status. That's the Message version. That the ways that God has made us strong is not so we can prop ourselves up, but so that we can extend a hand and lend a hand, and that by the strength and weakness, our strength and weakness mixed together, that all of us will be made strong. I just want to sing that again. God doesn't do anything without going first. He doesn't charge us to do anything without going first. Christ is the ultimate example of strength being for service and not for status. Can we sing that chorus one more time? Christ our King.

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So here is the good news, my friends. The good news. There is, therefore, now no condemnation, no punishment, no curse for all those who are in Christ Jesus. All your fears have been taken away. Instead, hope has been given. Because God, out of His great love, redeemed us on the cross. So now, my friends, no power of hell and no scheme of man

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1: 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It says, "Your word is a lamp unto my feet and a light unto my path." We have God in us, and He is light, and therefore we are the light of the world. This song celebrates that light. 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